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0: Kalimera, good morning, and welcome to a Thursday, Protomina. It is the first day of October, Protimera, Tumina, to Octobri. Back from a wonderful vacation in Switzerland with Debbie as we celebrated our 40th wedding anniversary. What a beautiful, beautiful country Switzerland certainly is. We'll talk about all that later. But we're going to kick off today's broadcast, waking up at 7 a.m. to 58 degrees. Έχουμε αυτή τη στιγμή 58 βαθμούς και θα φτάσουμε στους 74 βαθμούς. So again, currently 58 degrees, we'll hit a high of 74. It was gone about 10 days and the days are getting shorter. The sun rose this morning at 6:42.
1: 6:42 το πρωί, ανέτει λέει ο ήλιος, dark the whole ride in. Και βασιλεύει στις 6:26, sunset at 6:26,
0: this early evening or late afternoon. The Red Sox, no October for the Red Sox this year. They have been eliminated by the New York Yankees, 9-2 last night. Good luck to the Yankees as they move on against Tampa Bay. Bruins, they won their first game, I understand, while I was away. And they play next tomorrow night in Ottawa against the Senators, 8 o'clock. And the Patriots, wow, what a whacking they took. Glad I was away, didn't have to witness it. Pats take on the Bills in Buffalo, 1 o'clock on Sunday. So, again, back from a wonderful, wonderful vacation. And thank you to Meletti, thank you to all for filling in. Back in action, as they say. All right, let's get this Thursday morning started off. Of course, our news reports, θα έχουμε τα νέα στις 8 και στις 9. George Danis is going to be coming in studio this morning after our 9 a.m. news report. Looking forward to George. And I put in a call to Petro. I'll get a confirmation hopefully soon, and we'll let you know what time he'll be phoning in. So with all that being said, let's go. Protomina, it is the first day of October. At the end of the month, it's Halloween. Can you believe it? Wow. All right. Kicking off the show, once again, with our national anthems. 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
3: All right, whenever I'm here on the first of the month, I start the show off with this song, Manolis Mitsias, Protominia. It is the first day of April. April is the first day of October of the fall, the autumn season of 2026. And once again, you're with us right here on Grecian Echoes. Kalimera. Thanks for joining us from First Bell.

What do you say? Shall we go one more song? Let's go. Let's keep the music cranking. A fourth song, Proino Musikogli Koksinima. And again, bringing us to the forefront of yet another morning, yet another month, right here on Grecian Echoes. It's the Doubletree.

A little aggressive on the language there, but of course, that's Greek music for you. We wrap up our first 15 minutes, our first 22 minutes, actually. Four songs set this morning to kick off the day in the first day of the month of October. Happy autumn, happy fall. Καλό φθινόπωρο να έχουμε όλοι. 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It's time for the voice of Orthodoxy here on Grecian Echoes, a presentation of His Eminence Metropolitan Methodios, our entire metropolis of Boston, and weekdays with Father and Presbytera Koulianos. Let's enjoy this October 1st voice of Orthodoxy.

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1: The Gospel reading is according to St. Luke. At that time, Jesus went out to the mountain to pray, and all night he continued in prayer to God. And when it was day, he called his disciples and chose from them 12, whom he named apostles: Simon, whom he named Peter, and Andrew his brother, and James and John and Philip, and Bartholomew and Matthew and Thomas, and James the son of Alphaeus, and Simon, who was called the Zealot, and Judas, the son of James, and Judas Iscariot, who became a traitor. And he came down with them and stood on a level place, with a great crowd of his disciples and a great multitude of people from all Judea and Jerusalem, and the seacoast of Tyre and Sidon, who came to hear him and to be healed of their diseases. And those who were troubled with unclean spirits were cured. And all the crowd sought to touch him, for power came forth from him and healed them all.
0: Κλείνουμε την πρωινή μας εκκλησιαστική ενημέρωση με τις ευλογίες και τις καλές ευχές του Σεβασμιωτάτου μας Μητροπολίτου Μεθοδίου για μια όμορφη ημέρα γεμάτη με καλή υγεία και πνευματική χαρά για εσάς και την οικογένειά σας.
2: The voice of Orthodox, a little bit of glitch there with Father Koulianos, but we were able to get it all in. Again, a presentation daily here on Grecian Echoes on behalf of His Eminence Metropolitan Methodios, η φωνή της Ορθοδοξίας μας, κάθε πρωί και κάθε εκπομπή εδώ ξανά στην ελληνική ηχό. 7:28 δείχνει το ρολόι. 7:28 a.m. here in Boston. It is October 1st. And let me grab the birthday book and see who celebrates on the 1st of October. We have three friends. Nikos Belibasakis, χρόνια πολλά, Nico. Angelica Vergato celebrates her birthday up the street here in Needham. Happy birthday, Angelica. And Dionysia Katsaros has a birthday today as well. Chronia sas pola again. Nikos Belibasakis, Angelica Vergados, Dionysia Katsaros, to you all, a great big chronia sas pola.

All right, let's get a couple of Zbekica in. Why not? Never too early for a Zbekica. Good morning, Adi, if you're with us this morning, bright and early.

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1: Well, speaking of our fabulous Hellenic Nursing Home, Calimera, first and foremost, always to the residents, the staff, and the women, our HWBA. 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Next month, November 8th, November 13th, and November 15th. So it'll go Sunday, Friday, Sunday. Our 2026 Hellenic Nursing Home Radiothon. And also the HWBA shortly after that, on the 21st of November, is scheduled a wonderful evening at the Maliotis Cultural Center on the campus of our Hellenic College, where you can experience the rich traditions, history, and flavors of Greece as they explore five renowned wine regions and sample 10 distinctive Greek wines.

0: Well, you are tuned to Grecian Echoes, doing the Rebetiko thing right now. Apostolos Nikolaidis from his CD, his greatest hits CD. Πάμε.
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1: Well, it is 8:30 in the morning on this first day of October of the fall, Phthinoporos 2026. I'm your host, Teddy Dimitriadis. Thursday morning. Again, thanks for joining us. Many of you from First Bell at 7 a.m. We will be here up until 12 o'clock. All right, Mr. George Danis is going to be joining us shortly after our 9 a.m. news report this morning. He stops by every couple of weeks on Thursdays. Glad to have him. Don't forget our Astor Report with Stamati in both Greek and English also this morning at 9 o'clock. Well, what promises to be, I think, perhaps the greatest weekend for Greek Americans in my lifetime is all about to begin tomorrow. The Alpha Omega Council's 50th anniversary, and I am really excited to have joining us on the telephone right now my good friend, the president. His term just began, Kostas Spiliakos, on the phone live with us to kind of go through the weekend's activities. 50 years, what an accomplishment for the organization, the Alpha Omega Council, hosting the 50th anniversary weekend, all beginning tomorrow, right through the 4th, to celebrate 5 decades of service, fellowship, philanthropy, and cultural preservation throughout New England. A 3-day celebration is all about to begin, and I'm going to defer to Mr. Kostas Spiliakos, my good friend, President. Kalimera, Kostas. What a weekend we have ahead of us, huh?
2: Kalimera, Teddy. What a weekend. Exactly right. What planning, what effort to our committee, to our gala committee, to our concert committee, to our luncheon committee, everybody from Billy Galatis to George Corrales to Forty Stamos. I mean, I could keep on going here. What a spectacular team that put this together. As you said, we're starting it. We're kicking it off. I mean, think about it. Friday, Saturday, Sunday of events.
1: Yeah.
2: You know, thousands of people. Mm-hmm. We're kicking it off with our 50th anniversary gala. 50 years. I am privileged to step up and represent Alpha Omega starting today. There's a legacy here of 50 years of something that was brought together by Peter Agris, one of the founders. What a vision he had to create an organization like Alpha Omega, you know, committed to focusing in on our Hellenic heritage, supporting education, a philanthropic cause, supporting all the efforts around us. He identified leadership at that point that could take it to another level. And all his vision over the 50 years was about strengthening the Greek-American community. And I think Alpha Omega for the past 50 years, and God willing, for the next 50, is going to do just that and has done that. So, you know, we're here as Alpha Omegans, including yourself and other spectacular. All our membership is unbelievable. We want to keep that vision alive, and we want to continue that legacy, but also evolve and take it to other levels that maybe the founders never envisioned. So we're certainly there to do that.
1: I'm so excited. You know, I've been an Alpha Omega member now for the better part of 25 years, and just to see this organization grow and the friendships that I have, you know, received of this, or, you know, it's incredible. It's difficult to express in words, you know, what our Hellenism means to each and every one of us. And but anyway, let's get a little bit specific here, Kostas. Let's start off with the Honors Gala tomorrow night. And why don't you, once again, we've been mentioning it all along, and actually yesterday, a great job by Nancy Agris Savage with Meleti. She was interviewed as well. We had her on, and she did a fantastic job. But there are some awards going out, all part of our 50th gala tomorrow. So if you can expand on that for us.
2: Right. No, of course. And a big shout out to Nancy again, you know, the Agris Foundation, who passes out the scholarships and on behalf of Agris Foundation in cooperation with Alpha Omega to some great, great kids out there that are in the journalism communication field. We're kicking that off at 5 o'clock at the Fairmont Copley. These are outstanding, outstanding representatives of journalism. And like I said, they will represent, you know, Greek Americans, you know, once they continue on their path. And, you know, and the main thing is, as we know, good journalists bring out the truth. It doesn't matter. So we're hoping that these kids are stellar, and we're confident that they are. And Nancy goes through an unbelievable process of identifying these candidates. So a big shout out to her and the scholarship committee and all the work they've done to identify these candidates. But as you said, we have some spectacular honorees this year. And, you know, Nancy's one of them is how do I lead into the Founders Award? You know, for all the years that she's worked not only on the scholarship side, but she has a commitment mm-hmm. to education and no her doubt. Heritage and the Greek-American community. God bless her for continuing on her father's legacy and the family legacy. We really, really appreciate that. And there is no better person to recognize for this type of award.
1: I agree.
2: You know, Betty, you know her for so many years.
1: Listen, for everything Nancy's done, and I hope she's listening, Axios, that's the only word I have, Axios.
2: Well, Axia, there's no doubt about that. Sorry.
1: Axia.
2: Exactly. Well, Axio, you know, it all fits.
1: Yeah.
2: But we're proud to have her part of our family at Alpha Omega, and we appreciate everything she's done, but you know, it just continues on. Her heart is in the cause.
1: No doubt.
2: And we recognize that. And her heart is in the cause of what her father's vision. And like I said earlier, who better than to receive the Founders Award around this? So, you know, we really appreciate that.
1: Yeah.
2: We have an emerging leader. Mm-hmm. Another, you know, who better at this point? Than Telemachus T.A.
1: Demoulas. Let me interrupt, because I've gotten to know T.A. pretty well these last several years working with him, and an emerging leader, that says it right there, you know, true to Hellenism, you know, from head to toe, bleeding blue, and congratulations.
2: And again, a great representative of this award.
1: Mm-hmm.
2: The Demoulas family is you know, a staple. They're a cornerstone of what is, you know, spectacular in the business community, represented by Greek Americans. There are many of us out there, mm-hmm. and many like the Demoulas family. I mean, we could be handing out this award left and right.
1: And we will be as we move forward. There will be more emerging leaders.
2: Emerging leaders beyond.
1: Beyond.
2: You know, their parents and grandparents had started something, we'll call it the local Megali Idea, right? The great idea of how to make it in this country. And they certainly have done it. The entire Demoulas family is spectacular. We love everything that they've done. And we're focused in now on the next generation, right? Mm-hmm. And T.A., the torch being passed, we see a lot of great things coming out of that young man. And we are certainly proud to award him this, and looking forward to this generation taking it to the next level.
1: Well said, Gustav, well said. And then let's, of course, you know, be you Terriers, you know. I'm a Bryant boy myself, but I always had an affinity for B.U. ever since the days of Harry Agganis, and what better venue than the Agganis Arena, you know, for Arquidos on Saturday. So tell us a little bit about BU and what they've meant to our community.
2: I will, but I will have to preface that by saying, as a Northeastern Husky, there is no greater rivalry between schools than BU and Northeastern.
1: There you go.
2: So although, you know, I will, you know, yield to this wonderful award we're giving them, I'm still a Husky true and red. How's that? But we love the fact of what, you know, Boston University has stood for over the years. It's the home of Harry Aganis.
1: Yeah.
2: And as the Golden Greek, you know, that we honored the Aganis family last year, BU just represents that, you know, that foundation of the Aganis legacy, right? And we look at them and we say, okay, you know, look at what BU has done over the years around Hellenism, right? Mm-hmm. That they have a transformative power of education, right? And the pursuit of knowledge, like all universities. But again, this is the home of Harry Aganis.
1: Yeah, yeah.
2: And for us and everything and the programs that we've supported, you know, for the Hellenic modern language and travels and scholarship within the BU student and faculty, we're recognizing BU at this point with the Phil Helleen Award, and mm-hmm. we're very proud to do so.
1: Mm-hmm.
2: And look at it, but the day after, you know, we're hosting, proud to host the largest Greek or Hellenic American event that New England has ever seen.
1: Ever seen.
2: With Kostadinos Argyros. Ever seen.
1: Ever seen.
2: 7,000 at this point. The audience is 7,000 strong in BU Arena.
1: Mm-hmm.
2: There's only, you know, a few tickets left.
1: Yeah, let me just stop right there for 1 second. There are only about 100 seats, you know, kind of scattered throughout the arena that are remaining. You know, go to Ticketmaster.com, see what's available, scout it out, but you know, if don't regret it, you know, there's only a couple, you know, about 100 left, so grab them if you haven't yet, because it promises to be, and the weather, of course, is going to be it's going to be beautiful, so you know,
2: it's going to be great. The weather's going to be great. Argyros mm-hmm. is going to be a fabulous performer. You know, the indication is, you know, he's going

0: to be, you know, pumped up, ready to go. And yeah. he's already said he's loving the fact that look at what Boston's bringing together. And I think what's important here, there's a few important things to point out. You know, there is approximately 50% of the participants are from out of state,
1: yeah.
0: of the audience.
1: Yeah, yeah.
0: There are people coming in as far as Hawaii. There are people coming in from Australia, from Canada.
1: Mm-hmm.
0: It's an amazing, amazing thing. And again, it's not just, you know, hey, this is a great concert. Think about where the proceeds are going,
1: mm-hmm.
0: you know, that Alpha Omega is focusing in on.
1: Mm-hmm.
0: You know, we've taken on the philanthropic approach for the past couple of years and around this final, this concert, what I mean is this year, for the camp up in New Hampshire,
1: mm-hmm.
0: right? When we look at that Metropolis camp and everything that it does for the children, and the proceeds are earmarked, for the camp this year.
1: Mm-hmm.
0: So there's a great cause, a great performer, and when Arguiros also heard, and this is the one thing that people need to realize, when he heard that the proceeds are going to be going to the kids, he turned around, and you know how he is with children,
1: mm-hmm.
0: and Hellenism and his faith, he said, okay, how do we get this done?
1: Mm-hmm.
0: And so the team got together with the Dream Hospitality Group, their production company, and they said, hey, this is a spectacular cause, and why not Boston, and why not the home of Harry Agganis at the Agganis Arena?
1: It's a perfect.
0: And
1: perfect scenario.
0: Think about it, Teddy. We have 7,000 in the audience. Incredible feat. Incredible feat.
1: I really can't wait. And then, of course, on Sunday, and actually, I'm going to be at the event on Friday and Saturday. I got to do the big show on Sunday. I'm not going to be there, but I'm there in spirit for sure. But Sunday, of course, is open to the entire public at the Taxiahi Church of Watertown to recognize the past presidents. So just a couple of words on that as well.
0: Yeah, definitely. Big shout out to Manny Fragiadakis and George Corrales,
1: yep.
0: that led up the effort,
1: mm-hmm.
0: Of putting this luncheon together, and all the volunteers around that in the Taxiahi Church. Our big thanks from, mm-hmm. Alpha Omega. Certainly, we are blessed to, you know, to recognize the past presidents within the service. There will be a memorial for that.
1: Mm-hmm.
0: And, you know, His Eminence Methodios will be leading the liturgy,
1: mm-hmm.
0: on that effort. And, you know, we're proud to have a sponsored luncheon. And right now, the luncheon seems to be sold out. There's over 150 registrants.
1: Bravo.
0: So we're hoping that at that time, you know, there's more recognition and people understand the recognition of the past presidents. There was a commitment,
1: yep.
0: over the years. There's, yep. a lot that goes on. It's the foundation and building on that, and then carrying that vision, as I talked about earlier,
1: mm-hmm.
0: To every level. And there's a lot of time. There's a lot of sacrifice. And, you know, there is a big thank you to the past presidents for that investment of their time and their energies, because they shared that vision and they wanted to preserve not only the legacy of Alpha Omega, but but also focus in on the new ideas of taking Alpha Omega to the next level. But it's also a big shout out, you know, to the families and their support system,
1: mm-hmm.
0: Because, you know, with any type of investment like that, the families need to be on board, and they had been on board and have been on board. So a big shout out to them. And we also thank you to the families of the past presidents, that the past presidents are not with us anymore. Thank you very much for joining us at this luncheon, and we're looking forward to honoring your family members.
1: Yeah.
0: So this is a big, big thing for us. And this is not a 1-2 punch, but it's a 1-2-3 punch. Yeah, it's an unbelievable thing, and exhaustive efforts, and a big shout out to the community. And the one thing that I want to impress on everyone out there, you know, we're stronger when we work together,
1: mm-hmm.
0: as organizations. So we look forward to engaging more with a lot of the Greek community and the Greek organizations out there. That's going to be our continued efforts. There's a lot of events going on and a lot of things that Alpha Omega has represented and spearheaded. But we also want to enhance our partnerships and engagement with all the other Greek communities in New England. Together we're stronger. That's what I'm looking forward to in the next few years.
1: Costa, you couldn't have said it better. I am really looking forward to working with you, our committees, in just promoting Hellenism. I've been doing this now coming up on 45 years. As you know, Grecian Echo's 80 years we'll be celebrating in 2027. And I can say that during my tenure, and it's been a while now, I don't think I've ever seen Hellenism stronger. I don't think I've ever seen that light at the end of the tunnel shine any brighter. We're passing the torch on now, Costa. You and I, we're dinosaurs, but our children, you know, what each and every, and I'm not just saying you and me, I'm saying every single family that's out there listening knows the hard work that's gone into each and every family and how proud we are of our Hellenism. And, you know, it's, you know, unified across all of New England and beyond. And that's all I can say. I'm really, really excited. Thank you so much. You explained it eloquently. Agorimo Sagapau, I wish you nothing but success and looking forward to seeing you tomorrow night.
0: And I appreciate, thank you, Teddy. I appreciate it. Like I said, it's a collective effort. Let's do it all together because, again, unified, we're stronger. We appreciate that.
1: You thank got you. It. What do you say? Should we listen to some Cabanas with Argyria?
0: Let's do it. Let's do it.
1: Let's do it. Yasu Costa.
0: Vito Ellenismos. Yeah.
1: Yes.
2: Pes mu to ne.
1: Argyros Saturday night in Boston.

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2: We're at about 20 minutes past 9 o'clock. Mr. George Danish should be joining us shortly. The Professor Petro Van Vaka will be calling us at 10 o'clock. It is a Thursday morning here in Boston. Again, the Red Sox eliminated. No October for the Sox. To tell you the truth, it was... Listen, the summer wasn't bad with the Sox. They had an incredible streak there, that winning game streak. But nonetheless... beginning of the season, who thought they would have even made the playoffs? So nonetheless, see you later, Sox, and well, more baseball to come for sure. October baseball. Bruins, they started the season earlier in the week and they won. I think they beat the Rangers. They face off against the Ottawa Senators tomorrow night. Bruins in action, 8 o'clock. And the Pats, the Pats against the Bills, 1 o'clock Sunday. I would not bet on the Patriots on that game, that's for sure. But nonetheless, we'll see what happens. All right. Hola kala, hola mia chara. Argiros. Saturday night. Only a few tickets remain. 7,000 already pre-sold. The biggest event in New England, Boston history. 7,000 Greeks together. It's going to be awesome. Golf. That's right. It's still the fall season. St. Athanasius, 24th Annual Golf Classic. It's called the Manny. That's coming up this Thursday, October 8th. October 8th, 1 week from today. I think the Benchwarmers has put together a foursome on that one. Looking forward to it.

Women's Benevolent Association, first and foremost. Our radiothon coming up in a month, November 8th, 13th, and 15th, our annual radiothon. And after that, the HWBA is putting on a Greek wine tasting fundraiser titled Five Regions of Greece, 10 Wines. That'll be at the Maliotis Cultural Center from 6 to 8 p.m. on Saturday, November 21st. Saturday, November 21st. And why not? 2027 is going to be here before you know it. We're into the final quarter here. Greek Independence Day Parade, April 4th, Sunday, 2027. That was our Ti Boukiporte.

Just taking a quick peek at our analytics, of course. So many from Greater Boston tuning in. But shout out right now, Wilkes Bar and Scranton, Pennsylvania, listening to us. Calimera, Quincy, Illinois. Calimera, Quincy, Illinois. And Lancaster, Pennsylvania. Just a few of our online listening audience members this morning. 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We are Grecian Echoes on WNTN Radio.

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0: 9 και 43. 9:43 δείχνει το ρολόι. That's the time in our studios on this Thursday morning. Καλό μήνα. Can you believe it? It is the first day of October. Φθινόπωρο entering into the final. October, November, December. The final quarter of the 2026 year. And joining us on a Thursday, his monthly visit, is Mr. George Danis. Σήμερα καλημέρα, Γιώργο.
1: Καλημέρα, Θεόδωρε. 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It's so beautiful to be here. The weather is getting better. Even though, το καλό μήνα να έχουμε, καλό τέταρτο του χρόνου του 26. Everything is going in the right direction. Obviously, in with health and happiness to all of the listeners. And Theodos is here to inform us and to give us all the news and the of the day, of the week, of the month. I love when I hear the community is buzzing.
0: It really is, George. Yeah, it really is. It feels fantastic, I got to say. So let me just start off because I was saying, George, what we were discussing off mic. And I'm going to talk a little bit about the country of Switzerland. As many of you know, and I posted on social media pictures and so forth and so on, but I want to talk a little bit about, I learned a lot in Switzerland, I saw a lot, and George has been there, and first and foremost, you know, if you haven't been, check it out. Its beauty is absolutely magnificent. The greenery, the mountains, the snow, snow-capped mountains, you know, alpine villages, trains, buses, automobiles, all synchronized like a Swiss watch, of which that's all you see is Swiss watches. On one of the tours we took, there is a Philippe Patel, I learned this, there is a Philippe Patel watch that recently sold at auction, used, for $36 million.
1: Wow.
0: I learned a lot about Philippe Patel and what he has done for the city of Zurich. Rolex, all the finest. So the shopping is magnificent. It's very expensive, but you can kind of get around, you know. We took tours. I strongly recommend you take tours and just visit the, you know, Lucerne is one of the most beautiful cities I've ever seen. You know, Zurich is beautiful.
1: The most important part, the second part of your visit should be from Greece to Switzerland.
0: Yeah.
1: It's an amazing situation. The other part, which is so important, Theodore, and I always turn it to a democracy and how human behavior and human life, health, and longevity, sustainability of human is going to be important to follow the Swiss policies and life. Everything is in order. Everything is obey the rules. I remember we were driving. We had a driver drive us up to the mountain January 24. We were going skiing, and the guy says, "I apologize. I have to go, the limit, the speed limit. Otherwise, I lose my license." Period. They have cameras all over the place.
0: All over the place.
1: Yeah. If you don't obey the rules, you lose your license. Yeah.
0: And the, you know, let me give you the counterpoint on that one. One of the days we took a four-country tour, all in one day, 13 hours. We started in Switzerland.
1: Wow. Yeah.
0: We went to Austria, went to Germany. And went to, oh my God, το μικρό, θα το θυμηθώ, the smallest country, it's Liechtenstein.
1: Oh yeah.
0: Liechtenstein, it's
1: yeah, part of Germany probably.
0: The entire country is about the size of Quincy, Mass.
1: Yeah.
0: It's incredible, the entire country.
1: Exactly. Yeah.
0: But at one point we were on the German Autobahn, and the German Autobahn has no speed limit.
1: Yeah.
0: And at that point, you know, the driver was, you know, putting the pedal to the metal. Also, another point I want to make, your Elliness. You know how many Greeks we had just in our, we were doing tours. So, one of the tour drivers, Greek. One of the shops we went in to get some gifts for the kids, Greek. We went hang gliding. The guy that owned the hang gliding company was Greek. And they all left Greece. And I asked for what reasons, and they said the economy.
1: Yeah, absolutely. And obviously, it's so beautiful to see that. The other part which is so nice is that the European Union is really working together as a big community.
0: Well, they're not part of the EU.
1: But I think they are associate members.
0: Associated members, They stay very neutral.
1: Absolutely.
0: They stay very neutral, And they have like 13 states, I think they said, and each one is independent.
1: Yeah.
0: Completely independent. They work together well.
1: Absolutely. It's a very... And again, I was telling Theodore before we started that that's what democracy is. That's what democracy is. To work together. To prosper together. It's just, it's so important rather than just become one of the monopolies or trying to think that you're the only person I forget the rest of the, because it's like when your neighbor's home is burning or is smoking, you know, wait, yours will be next. So we need to be very careful and follow that rule. It's beautiful.
0: One of the cities I just want to, I'm excited, and it's Torapuine Fresco sto mialo, Geneva, Switzerland.
1: Oh my God, the
0: headquarters UN, headquarters for Red Cross. Geneva is, you know, that... that fountain that throws that water out. What a beautiful
1: place. The other trip, which is nice, we took, Karen and I took, is the riverboats.
0: Yeah, we did not do a riverboat.
1: It's almost a week you take from one place.
0: Okay, right now, by the way, yes, I'm glad you brought that up. Those riverboats are suspended right now because there's not enough water in the rivers get the boats floating.
1: Oh, wow.
0: Yeah.
1: Yeah, I remember they did that, and they were saying that if the water is not, they
0: deep
1: pass
0: enough.
1: You to the next level. And then you take the boat from there. But it was very nice because my concern, or my... tebelis, as to pume, really, I hate to pack and unpack.
0: Yeah, yeah.
1: And so with the riverboat, you go to five cities, countries without having
0: to move your luggage.
1: The same bedroom.
0: Yeah. No, river cruises are actually, very, very, they're good. You know, having a wife that's a travel agent, she says it all the time.
1: Exactly. It's a small vehicle, very nice. We met some people. We already. Exactly. We met some people there. They are in Connecticut. We meet from time to time for dinner and things like that. It's very interesting.
0: Anyway, just some fun conversation with George Danis this morning. Petro Van Vaca. George is going to call us at 10 o'clock. Listen, you're tuned to Grecian Echoes. We'll play a little song. Argyros ξανά, Argyros, που μας έρχεται το Σαββατόβραδο. Another preview. 7,000 Greeks in one facility.
1: Big week
0: for the Greeks.
1: Weekend, actually.
2: Στην αγκαλιά μου κι απόψε σαν άστρο κοιμάμαι.

0: We are back. Conversation, and again, very shortly, Petro Van Babka will be calling us. But once again, off mic, we have a lot of fun, George and I, when we're here off mic, and we were reminiscing about the olden days. And the Hexagon Club came up in conversation, I remember, and I'm sure there are several people, particularly those of the North Shore, that may remember the Hexagon Club and the actual hexagon on the mirrors at Nandy's. In Lynn, Market Street in Lynn. So just some great memories.
1: It was Las Caras place that we used to meet all
0: Peter
1: the time.
0: Lascaris
1: It was an interesting times at the time. The Greek community was together and they wanted to create that camaraderie that has not expanded as well as we were dreaming at the time. And so as soon as the Alpha Omega started, and some of the lean people and things like that were some friction, so they started the hexagon. And then we started, and then Thanasi Liakos and Mary Clary started the Axion.
0: Axion would come in with some huge donations during both the nursing home and the cardiac fund.
1: They did a super job. That was the camaraderie.
0: Yeah.
1: They used to rent a boat, to get the boat in the harbor, and they used to do some parties that was really fun.
0: Yeah.
1: That's exactly what the meaning, and that's exactly
0: it's
1: what
0: coming
1: we
0: back
1: to.
0: Georgia, you know what?
1: The only thing is that, going back to exactly that, because if we don't get our people together, the public relation within our own community, we can't reach anybody else.
0: Yeah.
1: We have to strengthen the foundation first. Mm-hmm. And that's what I'm missing. That's one of the things that I don't see it. Anyway, it's a very interesting situation. When the Alpha Omega started, my discussion was with your father, with Elias Yiftopoulos. We used to meet from time to time in a 57 restaurant at Jimmy's Harborside, Pier 4, and have dinner.
0: The 57.
1: Exactly. We call it the Cafenio,
0: yeah.
1: Με λίγο φαγητό.
0: Yeah.
1: And then we continue on. And then all of a sudden, you know, Peter took a... Peter came in and he wanted to expand it through the Hellenic Chronicle. So that's a lot of them departed at the time, and they wanted to do it to keep it small, to keep it within our own community, with our own people, rather than really enlarge it. So the part that I've missed a lot of time, and you know very well, a lot of times I bring people together, including people when working with me at the time that you were working there as well in Watertown. I used to bring people at home, people that work. And to me, that's where you start.
0: You know what doesn't exist too much, although you did it, you do it every once in a while, but when you get together with another couple, it's always, you know, που θα πάμε και σε ποιο εστιατόριο. You know, having dinner at home, I can remember, hundreds of times that, you know, Sunday afternoon, you know, my father would invite somebody.
1: Absolutely.
0: or as a family, we would go to somebody else, you know, ο Θείος, ο Βασίλης, or this one, that one, στο σπίτι, όχι στο εστιατόριο.
1: Absolutely. And I do it sometimes, and I do it, in fact, even with young people, because I bring young people together. Yeah. Probably the last 25, 30 years, I brought probably hundreds of young people together, because of that. I wanted to get them, but at the same time, after they leave, they forget each other. You know, and it's really not the way it should be, and not the way we can expand our community.
0: I think the community's doing pretty good. You know, from my perspective, George, from my generation, you're a generation older than me. I'm seeing, you know, we are the byproduct of you and your generation, and now our children are a byproduct of us. And I am seeing a big resurgence in the future generation. Your grandson, Chris, he is very proud of his Hellenic heritage. My kids are every one of my friends are so proud of their Hellenic heritage, and that's WNTN, Cambridge, Needham, Boston. That's where it begins.
1: Absolutely agree, but it's because we are doing it. And even though it is vibrant, but doesn't have that glue, that working together, sahlamarishn, joking together, being at their homes. In fact, a lot of times I says to Karen, I says, let's call somebody. Says the last man. That's okay. The last man is just as fine as in a month earlier. if they're free, they'll come. If they're not,
0: they're not gonna come.
1: So is nothing embarrassing to that.
0: Yeah.
1: In fact, in Greece, that's exactly what they do.
0: So
1: I tell you, all in all, because I'm an earlier generation than you, we were happy. We worked together. We help each other. In fact, at the factory when I first started, who were there, Ted? All Greeks.
0: Yeah.
1: And all of them propelled themselves, and they became successful on their own.
0: And their children. All right. 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I'm here with George and we're just having a conversation on just about everything. How you doing?
2: Καλημέρα και στους δυο σας, όλο το ακροατήριο και καλό μήνα.
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0: Ο Πέτρος. You know. We were also discussing Switzerland and its efficiency. As you know, I went there, and thank you for your comment. He goes, boy, Switzerland Saturday is better than Situate Saturday. But, Petro, I learned an awful lot. I thought of you several times because...
2: I'm sure.
0: Yeah.
2: You're there, like, with your wife on a big celebration. You're thinking of me.
0: Well, no, not at that exact moment, but maybe, you know, maybe when I was reading something that you have mentioned before. But certainly, no.
2: When you got a little pain on your back.
0: You know, what's funny is we were just discussing with George just about, you know, the community in general. And, you know, he was saying, you know, there's nothing better than just Parea, laughs, this, that. And that's what this is kind of developed to with you as well. You know, taking a serious look at what's going on, but also always tackling it with a smile and humor because God knows we need it. Yeah.
1: So, Petro, as a matter of fact, we're just talking about that. Remember, you people, your family came from Greece, and in the first Thanksgiving, I believe, we invited over to the house. Is that correct?
2: I think it was 2-3 years later.
1: Two, 3 years later. When he came, when your father started working with me when I met him, because before I didn't know him. In any case, the point that we...

0: were making, and I feel very strongly about it. You know how I have tried throughout the years to bring young people to your school, to your classes, to your speaking engagement and things like that.
1: Yeah.
0: It is, to me, it is the only foundation. Otherwise, we're just going to get lost in a big country of ours.
1: Yeah, I know. I think you're right, and I think it has to also be persistence, and it has to be patient. Right? You have to have patience and persistence. I know sometimes we want quick results, but a lot of times you have to stay persistent and patient on some of these issues. You know, the last week or so I've been watching what's going on in the Horn of Africa, which is not necessarily in the forefront right now, but it will be in the next couple of weeks, I think, or months. Because that whole setup there is completely unraveling.
0: Absolutely.
1: And a lot of times, you know, we just don't pay attention to something and we think it goes away. But I think all the work that gets done in the background that we don't see, that's where the difference is being made.
2: Pedro, can you elaborate on that? Because I'm really not familiar with, you know, what...
1: I will. I just want to finish this one thought, and then we can go back to the Horn of Africa.
2: Mm-hmm.
1: But, I just want to say that, you know, that the work that George has done over the years, Mr. Danis has done over the years, it's that quiet work in the background. And sometimes it's frustrating because the results are not immediately there, but that work and that persistence of years, because, you know, he's referencing a Thanksgiving, which took place in 1983. So he and I have been going back and forth on a lot of these things for almost half a century,
0: Half a century, exactly.
1: This is a long-standing relationship of like discussing things and doing different things and like, you know, bringing students to Greece together and bringing students and opening up different things. And sometimes, you know, you get frustrated, you know, like I get frustrated all the time. But I think the persistence has to be there, because if it's not, then we're going to lose a lot more. So I think, you know, I'm very grateful for this association and this ability to speak on some of these things. Even the forum that Ted is giving us right here at Grecian Echoes, I think it's very, very important.
0: Absolutely.
2: Thank you, guys.
0: Definitely, as a matter of fact, Ted knows, and you know that I continuously try to support it just because of that.
2: Mm-hmm.
0: I have no other.
2: I want to thank you, and I also want to make note, and I don't know if you guys have seen, if you've been in Boston a long time, you're very familiar with the 1510 AM, which is WMEX. WMEX went off the air yesterday. WMEX, in its day, when I was in elementary school, was the number one radio station in Boston. It was the first station to focus on the Beatles and some of the old-time groups. Then WRKO came along. But WMEX, 1510 AM, was huge. And unfortunately, yesterday it signed off for its final time. Why? Lack of support.
0: Yeah.
2: Lack of support. People don't, you know, and since this came up, you know, I am grateful for the support we receive, and we need to continue the support, because there are, you know, read the article. It's all out there why they went out of business. They were unable to generate revenue. But you know, people don't realize that, you know, it's a business with...
0: The survival.
2: It's not only survival, but it's costs. I mean, they were, you know, when your antenna...
0: Survival is exactly that. To make sure that, you know, your cost is paid and you'll be able to get paid. It's exactly that. The point that you, Petros, and you make is really, this is exactly the way I feel. This is the way, if the group creator wasn't here, I mean, how many times have I told you that nobody will know where the next festival is, what's happening in the community.
2: Well, you know what?
0: We get disconnected.
2: Social media has, you know, George, half the communities that used to support us for festivals do not any longer, because they say, I can get my message out on social media.
0: Yeah, but that's, they are faultly, because what they get social media is the neighbors coming there and getting a plate and they're going home. Mm-hmm. They're not continuing.
2: Mm-hmm.
0: This is the roots. You cannot forget the roots. That, you know, the more you expand the roots, the bigger the tree. It is very important. The social media is a flash in the pan. Yeah. Mm-hmm. It's only... I'm sorry, go ahead, Pedro.
1: No. Finish your thought.
0: Yeah. It's only... gets you to one place. It's like an advertising. Mm-hmm. We're talking a themele. We're talking a foundation of the Greek community. They started the

0: helper back in 52 for that exact reason. And they had grown to a point they had 30,000 members across the country. Mm-hmm. Families used to get together. It's so important. We have missed that, even though individually we have done well. We have saturated the airwaves of doctors,
1: you name it,
0: software, everything that you can think of it. But with the communities, the churches, and the places of that we can used to get together are not flourishing. And that's where I think we should really re-engage ourselves.
1: Yeah. Petro?
2: Yeah, I mean, I think George is right. I mean, I think it's just a matter of, like, you know, the depth. And, the most difficult thing is, I was saying earlier, the most difficult thing is that we live in a society that everybody wants to be recognized for what they're doing. But it's all that work in the backdrop that's being done, and that's what has held community together. It's not necessarily the people that are up front and holding the microphone, but it's the people that are actually doing the work, and they're energized. You go to these festivals and you see it. Mm-hmm. Right, you see like the hundreds of people working in the background, the people working the grills, making mothers doing whatever, people
0: exactly.
2: Who don't necessarily, you see, they are the backbone.
0: Exactly.
2: The flash stuff, it's the stuff that we all like gravitate to today because, we live in a society which is a 30-second flash kind of a thing, right?
1: Yeah, exactly.
2: And I think that's what the glue of it is, just the backbone. And sometimes it's not glorious. But that's what you have to build on, and I think you have to stay consistent with it. And it's sort of like you have to, get that, go back to that fable of like Aesop's fable,
0: As a matter of fact,
2: and the cicada,
0: Mermigas,
2: we tend to be too much of a Gigicus these days, and not much of a Mermiga, working like a little ant, doing our work. And I think
0: exactly.
2: That's what we have to reverse sometimes.
0: Sometimes is now.
2: Yeah. No, I mean, I think we're, that's what I mean. That's what I
1: was talking about.
0: Petro, you're doing it continuously, so, it doesn't include you. You're doing it anyway, but sometimes it's not enough. As a matter of fact, a quick story. Last spring, the Boston Chamber of Commerce had a big event, get together, and they are awarding some people, including one of the president of the Children's Hospital, came in. He addresses. There were over 1,000 people at the convention center. We had a table. Christopher and I had set up a table. Anyway, so he came up and they told him how good he was and this and that and what have you. And they give him an award. Guess who runs the hospital? All the nurses, all the doctors, all the people that they keep the hospital together. And those are the things that Petro just pointed out. It's so important.
1: Takes a village.
0: Exactly.
1: It takes a village.
0: Yeah. Thousands of people at the Children's Hospital, it brings, and this guy's telling us how many hospitals he has done, he has been the president, things like that. He's not doing the job. Or the CEO of Amazon or of any company, whether it's Walmart or Costco, the CEOs don't do a thing. They just talk. The people who make the money is the people.
1: The
0: out
1: people
0: there.
1: In the streets.
0: Exactly.
1: People on the in the front.
0: And that's exactly
1: what I think
0: Petros is exactly
2: yeah.
0: right.
2: Yeah, but I have to I know you and I feel exactly the same way about this. You also need, though, the leadership, the true leadership of the CEO. You need that leadership. And I think we have an overinflation right now on CEOs who just have the title.
1: Well, I think the salaries are, I think it's the salaries,
2: right,
1: particularly if they're stock,
2: yeah.
1: if it's a public company.
2: Look, I'm not going to go like Marxist on you guys here on the radio, but, I think, salaries aside, what I think the empty void right now in the world is leadership. And you're seeing it on all levels, from the academic world that I'm in to the political world, to the business world. We just like lack of a vision and lack of a model making process. And I think that's a big, big issue that's in front of us right now, and I think it's going to

0: be too late before we realize what we do about it. Because you saw those leaders yesterday, you know, NVIDIA and all, you know, around Trump and, you know, Elon Musk and, you know, all this, you know, AI people. And you're seeing that's the future of today, and that's pretty bad.
1: I can still say I was away, and as much as I love Switzerland, I was glad to be back on U.S. soil. You know, you know, God bless America. I'll always say that. But nonetheless, Bethan, I want to focus a little bit, and we're going off track here a little bit, but it's Cuff and Neo time instead of,
0: I hope not.
1: you know, I wanted just a couple, once again, and get your opinion on the country of Switzerland and what I saw, you know, from Geneva to Lucerne to Zurich to, you know, the Eiger. Landscape-wise, you know, just beautiful, tough, you know, bucket list. But the efficiency of what I saw, all the trains were all time. Everything was, you know, everybody was very polite. Everything right to the very expensive. You have to pay to go to the bathroom. Do you know that? You know, you have to pay the public bathrooms. You know, I got a kick out of that. But it was very efficient. There were things I liked about it that I said that, you know, there's room for improvement, that, you know, our country could learn a thing or two from some of the efficiencies. Mm-hmm. And I'm not saying that, you know, I want to become a Swiss citizen, because no way. I love America. God bless America. But, you know, what's missing on that front?
0: What's missing on that front is that the Swiss have done something that's very unique that everybody wants. So they're a place that's like, culturally torn, right? The Swiss, we're talking about German Swiss, French Swiss.
1: They speak four languages.
0: We're talking about Italian Swiss, and we're talking about Romance Swiss, like the Romanian Swiss. So we're talking about a system that's a canton system. They have worked out this compromise. You know, it could have been like Yugoslavia, could have been like that. Malaysia could have been like that. Cyprus could have been like Switzerland. The problem is that, you know, those places, they don't necessarily have what the Swiss have. And the Swiss, what they really have made a great business of since the 1500s is to hold everybody's money and to pretty much make sure that they are a secure place from any kind of a conflict. So for them, neutrality works. They also have this, you know, dominance, the German dominance in Switzerland, where that's where you get that that efficiency and that kind of a structure. And that's why Switzerland becomes a place where people can seek compromise. But it's very difficult to duplicate Switzerland. The closest that we have to Switzerland is Costa Rica in this hemisphere, like a neutral country where they really hold the interests of different groups. So the Swiss have managed that. They have been able to, through their banking system and through the corporate system, to really safeguard themselves, because they hold everybody's wealth. Everybody's wealth is dependent on Switzerland. So that's what the trick there is. But it's very difficult to duplicate. Every one of the other cases that I mentioned, Malaysia, Cyprus, Yugoslavia, Sri Lanka, all those systems, Belgium, they all have collapsed because of, like, you know, inability to create that kind of a economic engine inside. Cyprus could have been Switzerland.
2: Exactly. Petro, you remember, Lebanon was like that before the in the 50s and 60s.
0: Lebanon, absolutely.
2: In the Middle East.
0: I mean, that's why Lebanon still works today. Yeah. You mean Lebanon is a war-torn country, the Israelis are inside, they have no electricity, they have no this, no that, and it manages with the diaspora, and they manage through the money that flows in and out of Lebanon because of where they are. Cyprus, again, is the same kind of a thing. Malta.
2: Exactly. In fact, if Cyprus hadn't been taken over by Turkey, I think it would have grown to that position.
1: Mm-hmm. All right, Petro, let's, you know, what's like I said, I was away, and it was great, and, you know, what are the stories of the week that resonated with you? Expand on that, please.
0: Yeah, I think the biggest thing last week that, you know, still like resonates this week is, I think, that the post UN meetings and the announcements that all the states made at the UN, and sort of like the US went in, set the place on fire and left. So the President of the United States, he gave a speech on the first day, you know, as the host, he gives a speech, the second speech is by the United States, and the President pretty much, you know, gave a speech that was very

0: anti-UN. It was like everything that, you know, he talked about through this, to the victor go the spoils, and, you know, he threatened Iran with the end of civilization and things like that. Things that, you know, if you follow the UN, is not necessarily the place where you do that. And then, you know, 2 days later, he hosts a summit, a high-level summit in Washington, D.C., so he moves sort of like the attention of the world from New York to Washington, you know, a couple hundred miles south, and almost giving us like a prelude to the world that's coming, you know, with like a two-power system coming up, and gave like this grand tour of the White House to Xi Jinping. He got a lot of criticism for it. But I think it's the beginning of like this new structure that we're seeing, and I talked a little bit about that with AI and where the new leadership is coming, not in traditional ways. You know, you're seeing the President of the United States in really like hobnobbing with, you know, the leaders of NVIDIA and Amazon and, you know, Elon Musk and
1: all of them. Once, you know, all,
0: everybody was there,
1: and it's like
0: Zuckerberg was there, right? So, and I think that really blurs the line between the state and the business, and who, you know, who's doing what, who's running what, kind of a thing.
1: All I saw was excerpts on television, German television, which I didn't understand, but I saw an awful lot of excerpts and video. Okay, so I couldn't, no translation, but, you know, for lack of a better term, what I did see was everybody kissing the ring. I mean, it was like almost kissing the ring.
2: Well, you know, it's a very interesting part. In fact, you know, Rose.
1: Who?
2: The guy from George Bush's chief of staff. What's his name? Let me see. I have it right here.
0: Was it Baker? Are you thinking George Herbert Walker
2: Bush?
0: No, Baker?
2: It was.
1: He'd mentioned the name a little bit earlier.
2: Yeah, Karl Rove.
1: Oh, Karl Rove. Okay.
2: Said this morning, Karl Rove says the Republican Party has been taken over by Nazis, and predicts they will lose the Senate race in Texas. End of quote. So a person like that, that was the manager of the White House from 2000 to 2008, makes a statement like that. It's really not the right thing.
1: And the other party's not seeming to do any better either. So
2: he's a Republican. In any case,
1: there's turmoil going on. There's turmoil.
2: You see that?
0: I think it's not just turmoil. I think we're like in a change. We're in a massive transition. So everything that we've known yesterday don't necessarily appeal to the labels have stayed there. Like, there's no Democratic Party, there's no Republican Party.
2: There's a MAGA
0: structure inside the Republican Party. Right. The Democratic Party is trying to find its own stigma or its own sort of like unified message. Okay. And you have, like, you know, things that the Democratic Party is saying, which to a European ear might sound okay, they don't sound okay to an American ear, because Americans are built as pull yourself up by the bootstraps, kind of a liberal. They're not built in a social democratic manner. Mm-hmm. So the Democratic Party right now has all this messaging that's, you know, for equity, for distribution, for better, health, education, housing. All those things are a problem. They're like the great inequalities. However, the American ear does not hear well when you start talking about those things, because those things to the average American sound like socialism, which has already been demonized. This is not Europe. Right. This is not France.
2: Yeah.
0: So it sounds completely different. So the Democrats are having a messaging issue with the audience, and that's why it's not landing. The things that the president says, no matter how abhorrent they are, they sound better to an American ear.
2: Mm-hmm.
0: Because he says, you know, I want America first. I want one language. I want one God. I want us to be great again. And it's very difficult to find Americans of different shades that disagree with that fundamental message.
2: Mm-hmm. Agree.
0: So that becomes really

0: been very involved and watched the American political system because I love the country, I love the system. And this is the last few years has been, I'm very disappointed with the leadership and no policies, no future, no direction in both parties and the whole Washington itself.
1: Yeah, that's no matter what side of the aisle you're on, you know, it's just a lot of confusion.
2: Μόλις έλαβα ένα μήνυμα από κάποιον που ακούει και λέει τελικά κατάφερες να τους κάνεις αριστερούς όλους εκεί μέσα.
1: No.
0: Listen.
1: You know, humor.
0: Democracy is not flourishing right now.
1: Yeah.
0: And when we're talking democracy, it's not αριστερούς.
1: Μέστη-μέση εδώ. Εγώ είμαι μέστη-μέση. Just like the Red Sox. How about those Red Sox, Petra? Huh? They peed it out really good. Nice.
2: We made the playoffs.
1: I said that. I gave him credit.
0: Yeah, exactly.
2: We'll take that every year.
1: Got us through the summer.
2: Waiting for February 20th to come so we can go back to training.
1: So I got back yesterday, right? And the first thing I did, you know, we actually...
0: Sure, they thought it was over.
1: No. The first thing I did was, you know, had to go get gas for my car. It was empty. I paid $4.51 for regular yesterday.
0: Exactly.
1: $4.51. When I left, it was like $4.30, and that was like 10 days ago. This gas is getting out of control, you know? I mean,
2: See, the thing I was telling my students this yesterday, and you know, you started on this early when I first came on about the Horn of Africa.
1: Yeah.
2: So we're not interested in what's going on. Like, all the people there seem to us like to be one mumble jumble kind of like. Mm-hmm. It's very difficult for us to discern. But what's going on in the Horn of Africa right now is going to have an effect on us into the winter. Because right now you have this contagion of this war we started back in Iran in the beginning of March, the end of February. And this contagion has moved over to like the Red Sea area with the Houthis on one end, and now it's reaching on the other side with Ethiopia and Eritrea,
0: right.
2: And what's going on in Sudan and all kinds of movements there. That really are going to have an effect as far as energy supply is concerned and shipping is concerned.
0: Yes.
2: And it's going to be very difficult to stop that. And one of the reasons why this is happening now is not only because the U.S. started this mission in Iran, which has, you know, sort of like precipitous effects, it's also because the United States is no longer engaged in that part of the world. So the U.S. retreat from... you know, Somalia, from Ethiopia, from Sudan, really creates a big issue. And those are places that we don't necessarily think every day, but those are the places that will have an effect on us, on our daily lives. And then we will see it in the pump, you know, like the U.S. was trying to, the president was trying to stop the exports of diesel and has been stopped. Now, if he stops the exports of diesel, the people that are going to pay the biggest price for this will be the Europeans, because their diesel is going to go through the roof, and they will have a hard time procuring new like shipments of diesel, because all the refineries across the globe right now are running at about 90% to 98%, you know, whether it's Angola, Nigeria, places that we don't even think about, never mind Venezuela and, you know, what's going on in this hemisphere.
0: Yeah,
2: so I think this having like a sense of it really makes a difference in how we treat our politics and even like our politics coming up to the election. I mean, I think we have to be more engaged, you know, to sort of like channel Mr. Danish once again. I mean, the more engaged we are, not only the better our democracy, but democracy is also a practical thing. It's a much better system of governance because it has practical outcomes, not only because it feels good, but it has practical outcomes. But it requires engagement, sacrifice, money, and blood, so which is very difficult for people to give up.
1: Yeah, Petra, I just want to expand a little bit on the Horn of Africa. It is the region of Eastern Africa that sticks out, as you can see, in the Arabian Sea. And it resembles the shape of a horn. It refers to Somalia, Ethiopia, Eritrea, and Djibouti. And
2: Djibouti.
1: Djibouti.
0: It was my stop.
2: So Djibouti, υπάρχουν 11

0: 11 βάσεις. 11 διαφορετικές χώρες έχουν βάσεις στο Τζιμπούτι.
1: Right, right.
0: 11 different countries have bases in Djibouti.
1: That was my first stop when I was 18 years old in Merchant Marine to get fuel.
2: What was it like?
1: An African country those days was, all running around naked practically.
2: So here you are on a boat.
1: Exactly.
2: As a merchant marine, and you find yourself in Djibouti with, the residents, Himni Kemavri. I mean.
1: But it's interesting enough that.
2: Venekopai.
1: Petros is absolutely correct, and most of our country does not even understand what Petros is talking about. And we look at the gallon of gas and the price of it, and these people control the future.
2: Μαθαίνουμε. I learn every day when I talk to you, Petro, and you. I learn something new. I learned a lot about Djibouti today.
1: I know. It was very interesting.
0: Well, there is Djibouti is, militarily within the USO strategy.
2: Yeah.
0: Djibouti connects directly to Suva in Crete.
2: Mm-hmm.
1: Yeah.
0: Djibouti, and out. And that's how you go out. The US has a base there, China has a base there, Japan, Italy. Have bases there. Israel wants to build a base there. Spain has a base. France has a base there. There's a big game being played in that region. 1st of January, Israel recognized the breakups of Somalia, and they recognized the state of Somaliland because they're building a big port, and the port of Berbera there is being built out for the UAE and Israel. Ethiopia is trying to get to the sea.
2: With this story developing,
0: a lot of game there.
2: Okay, I'm sorry. I'm saying with this story developing, and this is, to be honest with you, this is about the first I've heard of it right here. 10 minutes ago. Okay, you're not. No networks are reporting any of this. You got to read the fine print. You got to be a scholar like Petro, who's searching every newspaper and website. Nobody knows this. I didn't, and I'm sure that half the listening audience, I'd say three quarters didn't.
1: Yeah, and I watched that exact situation that Petra is talking about, because the sea lanes that brings the goods, and especially the energy, is they go through there. There was also a movie, you remember a few years back that...
0: Captain Phillips.
1: Exactly.
0: Tom Hanks.
1: That the small boats, they took over the ship.
2: Is it so? There's a similarity to that, region to what we're seeing, in the Straits of Hormuz. I mean, in the same type of thing. Is is that how I interpret this?
0: They're like all these straits. The straits,
1: it connects.
0: The choke
1: connects
0: points, right there. Yeah. So the choke points are the Dardanelles, Suez, Gibraltar,
1: exactly, from there, from
0: Bab el-Mandeb.
2: And that's everything travels by everything.
1: From Hormuz, gets out and goes and comes into the Suez in order to come to Europe.
2: Yeah.
1: They go through, it's a whole channel.
2: Very interesting, very interesting.
0: Well, the people realize that there's a problem when their packages from Amazon stop coming because the pirates have taken them over.
1: I love that.
0: Happened to my package from Amazon?
1: The part is interesting now. The FAA has given a license to so many thousands of those robots, they fly.
2: The drones.
1: To delivery. Yeah. And they claim in 4 to 5 years there'll be 3.5 million of them flying around.
2: I'm sure they want to deliver your packages, Hey, at least it'll eliminate that truck in the middle of your street that you have to,
1: The only thing is it would be unsafe to be in the skies.
2: I got to tell you, how many times... I live on a cul-de-sac in Scituate, and I bet you, and there's 8 or 9 houses, okay? That's it. There are 25, Amazon, UPS, U.S. Mail, DHL, every day, It's unbelievable how things...
1: They've taken over the streets.
2: Well, and when you think about it, a drone is a solution. It may not be, to deliver one package,
0: to do something with those delivery people.
2: Who are you going to replace?
1: The first people to go back to the stores.
0: Who's going to pay those taxes? Who's going to pay those employment taxes?
2: Well, you know, the thing is to train them to run a drone. I mean, maybe that's the solution. If they're a driver, maybe they can be trained to, you know, drive a drone.
0: I'm going to have to leave you guys.
2: Enough, right?
0: Petro,
2: thank you. Thank you
1: very much.
2: All right, it's a Thursday.
1: For the enlightenment.
2: That's it. Grisha Neckels, we'll be back after these commercial messages. Bye. Don't go anywhere. Bye, Petro.
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2: Well, all right, Mike Janity here on a Thursday afternoon, and you know what today is? October 1st. It is amazing. We're into October already, the first day of October. Thursday, October 1st, and I'll be here for the next 2 hours, 60s, 70s, and 80s music. 70 degrees outside. It's going to be a nice couple days. It's actually going to get up maybe to about 75 today and maybe a little bit warmer tomorrow, but we're looking at two beautiful days. Even the weekend's going to be pretty good. So we're in for a good little stretch of weather. I'll give you the full update coming up in just a little bit. If you got a request, dedication, birthday shout out, let me know. You can reach me in the studio, 781-559-3300. 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All right, so I'm here till 2 o'clock. Going to get right to the music. Here we go. Going to start off with some Len Barry. 1, 2, 3.

Yeah, sooner or later, the grassroots there. I'm Mike Jannetty, Disco Dance Party. That's Tuesday and Wednesday. Cape Cod Happy Hour Party, music from the 60s, 70s, and 80s. I get a little frog in my throat right now. Hold on a second. Let's see if that helped. Not much. This is unbelievable. Hold on a second. Now I got to take a sip. Let's see if that worked. No, it still didn't work. I got something in my throat. Anyway, sports update. The Red Sox season ended last night, losing to the Yankees 9-2. They got outscored like, I don't know, was it 18-4 or whatever it was in two games. Let's see, where do we start? No hitting, questionable managerial decisions on the pitchers, injuries. You know, they gave us a great summer. Thank God for that. They gave us a great summer. They went on that big run. But ever since 1st of September, they were the worst hitting team in baseball. Just every offensive category was at the bottom. And I understand they had injuries, Contreras, Rafaela, Anthony. But you can't win with that lineup. You just can't. And then last night, you got the best pitcher in baseball probably for the year, other than Schlittler. And you take him out. You take him out. You're down 1-0, two outs, and you take him out after 70 pitches or whatever. You got to leave the guy in there. So we'll see what happens next year. But at least they gave us a good summer. They kept us interested, and now they're out, and they can go golfing. And the Yankees go down to Tampa, start a series with them on Saturday, I believe it is. All right? Yeah, Saturday they're going to play. Bruins play tonight. They got the, they won their first game. And I didn't know who the new guy was, but man, he scored an unbelievable goal. He really did. He was really good. That move he made. The Bruins aren't playing tonight. Wow, they don't play till, Friday night at Winnipeg. So that's why. That's why they're traveling out to Winnipeg, so they don't play till Friday. And then, of course, we got the Patriots. A couple people on the injured list. The Patriots are going to be going up to Buffalo to play. They've got Christian Gonzalez is on it. Mac Jones. Wow. Drake May, after him and Vrabel on Wednesday poo-pooing the whole, you know, he's got a bad shoulder, shows up on the injured list with a bad shoulder. He can't make this stuff up. But anyway, they're going to play against Buffalo on Sunday. So, and it's going to be a nice weekend. I'll give you, like I said, I'm going to give you that full update coming up in just a little bit. But you know me, I like to play music. So let's keep it going. I got some Jackie Wilson. Your love keeps lifting me higher and higher.

Yeah, there you go. Bobby Day, Rockin' Robin. It is 12:53. The digital clock isn't working in the studio, so I was looking at the big clock real quick. 12:53 here, Cape Cod Happy Hour Party. Beautiful day out there today. It's 75 degrees in the city. May, you know, stay right about there tomorrow. All right, let's look at tomorrow. Okay, partly cloudy, mostly sunny, warm and humid. 83 degrees with the possibility of a spot evening shower. And then on Saturday, we've got a mostly sunny day, 68 degrees. How can you beat that? And then Sunday to round out the weekend, mostly cloudy, 65 degrees. So we've got a beautiful fall weekend where it actually gets a little bit warmer today and tomorrow than a normal fall. But then we get fall back into it on Saturday and Sunday, mid to high 60s. Partly cloudy, so beautiful weekend lined up. So if you got any fairs to go to, any festivals, or you're going to do some outdoor activities, why not? This is the weekend to do it. All right, so Ringo Starr was at the MGM Music Hall last night, the one over near Fenway Park, and he's 86 years old. Imagine that, 86 years old, and he's still out there performing. And he's got his all-star band, and I know one of the guys in the band is I think his name is, I'm trying to think, Colin Haim, is that how you say it? He's from the Men at Work. So I saw a video of them doing their Men at Work music. Let me see, which one was it? Who Can It Be Now? I think it was. So, he was there last night. He's 86 years old. Imagine that. Now, Greg Bissonette's in the band. Walter Hamm, Buck Johnson. But Greg Bissonette sounds familiar. And I'm trying to remember what band he was in. Because, like I said, it's supposed to be the all-star band. So I would think he's a drummer. Let's see. No, basically a studio drummer. Played with David Lee Roth and stuff like that. So he's been around a long time. David Lee Roth, Joe Satriani, Electric Light Orchestra. Okay, there we go. So, and I heard it was pretty good. I mean, there's video of, he's 86 years old. He's walking around the stage singing. So I guess he's doing all right. So I figured, why don't we play a couple of Ringo songs? Now, the first one, probably couldn't get away with writing it today. In fact, some of these songs from the 70s especially, you probably wouldn't be able to get away with today because of the lyrics and everything. This one is "You're 16, you're beautiful, and you're mine." Right? That wouldn't fly today. You'd have to say "You're 18, you're beautiful, and you're mine." And even that's kind of creepy. But anyway, here's a couple of Ringo. We're going to do "You're 16, you're beautiful, you're mine." Again, he was at the MGM last night. And the other song we're going to do, the one I really like, it, "Don't Come Easy" by Ringo. So here's a couple of Ringo Starr songs.

Oh yeah, that is Ringo Starr. It don't come easy. So I've got a friend of mine. I've known him for a long time back for the Shenanigans days, and he's Ringo's tour manager. Now this kid, I'm gonna have him in studio one of these days because I'm sure he's got some great stories to tell. Probably a lot of stories he can't tell. But I met him in the '80s. He used to come in Shenanigans all the time, and I'm not gonna say his name. You know, if he comes in, we'll say his name. But he started out as the, when I met him, he was the equipment manager for the Celtics. And he was the equipment manager during the Bird McHale Parrish years. So, you know, it was like a traveling rock band with those guys. And I actually see him on some of the old videos of the Celtics, especially of Bird when he's practicing. And my buddy's the one out there who's feeding him the balls and whatever. So he started off with those guys. And they were, like I said, it was like being with a traveling rock band then. So then Patino comes in and cans him. But the good thing about when he was equipment manager of the Celtics is he was in charge of everything. It wasn't just equipment. He was traveling secretary, this, that. So he knew all the whole basic behind the scenes things of the team. So he wasn't just strictly an equipment manager. Like I said, he was traveling secretary. He did this, he did that. So Patino comes in and decides to clean house, and my buddy loses his job, which was, you know, bull crap. But that was Patino, you know. What can you say? And he was out of work for a couple of years, and you know, he couldn't find anything. Then all of a sudden, he applies for a job, and he becomes the road manager, the tour manager for Bruce Springsteen, and he's still with Springsteen. And then along the way, you know, when Springsteen's not traveling, he's picked up a few others, and one of them is Ringo Starr, one of the other few artists he travels with. And I said to him one day, I said, "Do you understand your life?" I go, "You were with the Celtics traveling the country with the rock star of basketball teams, them and the Lakers, obviously in the '80s, but the Celtics, because of Bird, Parrish, and McHale, were immensely popular." And then his next gig, and the one that he's still doing, is, you know, probably one of the greatest rock and roll, especially, you know, from, you know, when Springsteen started, mid-70s to today. And he's been his tour manager. And then he becomes tour manager when he can for Ringo, the greatest band of all time. So this guy has done a lot in his life. And I was thinking today, I said, he was in town last night. I didn't realize that Ringo was in a buddy of mine called me, and he met him. Actually, they took a tour of, he was on my other buddy. They took a tour of Fenway, and Wayne was there, and ooh, I said his name, and Ringo and the whole crew. They took a tour of the of Fenway, and you know, he said, "Tell Mike I'll get a hold of him." So I think I'm going to text him and say, "Hey, why don't you come in someday to the studio on like a Thursday afternoon? We can play some Bruce, we can play some Ringo, we can play whoever else he rolls with in those things." And like I said, I'm sure he's got some great, great stories to tell. He lives in Framingham, and so he's right down the street. He's not even far from me, so we'll get him in here someday. But I can't wait to get him in and talk some stories. But like I said, I've known him since the '80s and Shenanigans, and I still text with him, you know, a couple times a year. We just kind of catch up and see what's going on. So looking forward to seeing him and getting him here in studio.

0: All right, Jimmy Buffett, Volcano. It's 12:20. No, it's 1. I got to fix this clock. It's 1:18 here in the studio. You know, I'm so used to looking at the digital clock. It takes me a second to figure out what time it is. 1:18 here in the studio. We're doing Cape Cod Happy Hour Party. And big weekend for us Greeks here, and I'm sure there's a few Greeks listening. It's the Alpha Omega Council, which is an organization that was formed 50 years ago. And basically what they do is for 50 years, and I think it started... they started giving out scholarships and everything, and they've had some very successful people who've received their scholarships. Well, it's a big weekend for them. It is the 50th anniversary, so Friday night they have their gala ball, and they award like the young entrepreneur who's going to beat T.A. Demoulas, who is the son of Demoulas, and. I've met him. He's a great guy. He's smart. He's young. He's probably mid-30s, and he's going to do well. Believe, I mean, he's already done well, but he's going to do well the rest of his career. And they give away a bunch of these awards, and then on Saturday, at the Aganis Arena, which is fitting because Harry Aganis, the greatest Greek athlete of all time, right? Well, Giannis may have something to say about that, or Piros Dimas, another friend of the station. But on Saturday night, the biggest pop or music star in Greece is coming to Boston for one night for a show. His name is Konstantinos Argyros. That's how you say it in Greek. I just say Argyros, because of... That's the English. That's the way the English, here in America, we would say it. But this guy's phenomenal. He's had a lot of hits out. He's got a big following. Puts on a great show. I'm thinking of going. I had a job that was supposed to be booked last Saturday. They moved it to this Saturday because of the rain, and they knew it was a music bingo fundraiser, but they have some older people, and they knew those people weren't going to come, even if it wasn't that bad in Arlington, rain and not too windy. But you know how it is. Once you hear the forecast, you're not going anywhere. So so they rescheduled it, and of course it's for this Saturday. And the reason I wanted to go, I know his music. Now I know his music. I didn't, 3 years ago, or 5 years ago when I started here. But now I know the music. And I've seen, YouTube videos. He came to New York one day, and he went to Chicago. And the crowd is insane. Waving flags, singing, dancing. It's really, it looks like a big party, And because he's basically based in Greece. He only comes to America. And in fact, I heard an interview today with the president. Ted had an interview with the president of the Alpha Omega. And he was saying probably half the tickets are from out of state. They go, they've got somebody coming from Hawaii, people coming from California. They figure, what the heck, let's go to Boston for and luckily they're going to get a great weekend weather-wise and come to the show because, like I said, he doesn't come to America that often. So it's going to be a great time. And then on Sunday they have a church service and they're going to honor the past members, the past presidents and things. So it's a big weekend and it's a fun weekend and it should be a pretty good time. And hopefully I'll be able to, I don't know if I'm going to get back in time to my house after the gig to run into Boston, but we'll see what happens, but hopefully I'll be able to check it out. But anyway, let's get back to the music. That's my Greek story.
1: 1, 2, 3.
0: To Boston, but we'll see what happens, but hopefully I'll be able to check it out. But anyway, let's get back to the music. That's my Greek story.
1: 1, 2.

How about that crazy story of Israeli flight? They're flying, I think, back to Tel Aviv, and the co-pilot decided to stab the pilot in mid-flight. And when he did that, obviously it's just a crazy story. When he did that, obviously the pilot lost control of the plane, and it started going straight down. It dropped like 15,000 feet in a short amount of time, like within seconds. And the pilot was actually able to reach back and unlock the cockpit door, I guess. And there was a guy, he's a plumber, just one of the passengers, but he's also a former Israeli army guy. He flips the switch and he's able to get in, and he jumps on the guy doing the stabbing, and he pulls him down onto the ground. A couple other, he said they hit some turbulence, and it was able to slow it down and kind of steady it a little bit. And then they got him down, and a couple other passengers held him down. He goes over and pulls back the yoke on the plane. This is like, somebody's got to make a movie of this. He pulls the yoke back on the plane, kind of straightens it out. And then there was a second crew on the plane, another two pilots. They must have been just flying. You know how sometimes they fly pilots around at different airports? They just happen to be on the plane, and they get in, and they take care of the plane, and they land it safely. Imagine how, and the guy who was able to get in and corral the stabber and put him down was just, like I said, he goes, I'm just a regular guy. I'm a plumber. He's a plumber. It was really army, so he's not no, like, untrained person, but still, he was able to get in, put him down, and the plane kind of settled a little bit. And the chances, what are the chances that there's a second crew on that plane? Do all planes have that? Like, when I take a flight, is there a second crew on? And I know, like I said, I know a lot of times there may be another couple of pilots on the plane, and they're traveling to a different city because that's where the plane they're going to fly is at. But I don't know if they're there all the time, but just unbelievable luck to have all that happen, and a heroic effort from just the guy who says he's just a plumber.

shout, knock yourself out. 10 minutes of two. I got 10 minutes left, so I'll just play music right up until 10. Everybody, have a great weekend, all right? It's going to be beautiful out. Have a great weekend. I'll see you Tuesday for another disco dance party right here.

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1: This is Lee Habib, and this is Our American Stories, and we love to tell stories about everything here on this show, especially your stories. And this next story comes from a listener named Karen Cutler Drechtra. Here's Karen on her father, Jim.
2: There are rare moments of happiness in a hospital, especially in the room of an 89-year-old man with dementia. But even there, once in a while, you are blessed with a golden memory that almost makes the experience worth it. I need to preface what happened by letting you in on a long-running family joke. When my sister and I were young, we'd always ask Dad what his favorite song was, even though we knew what the answer would be. The Kentucky Waltz, he would always reply. My father grew up in southern Illinois, near the Kentucky border, during the 1930s through the early 1950s, and his primary source of entertainment was the Grand Ole Opry on the radio. In the late 1950s, my father moved to northeastern Wisconsin and married my mother, but brought his love for country music with him. So, for most of our young lives, we grew up listening to country music. However, the Kentucky Waltz was never heard on any of the country music stations here. "There's no such thing as the Kentucky Waltz," we'd tease him. "You must be thinking of the Tennessee Waltz." And then all of us would start singing at the top of our lungs, "I was waltzing with my darling to the Tennessee Waltz." However, Dad kept insisting there was such a song as the Kentucky Waltz, but he couldn't remember the words or the melody. Since this was the early 1970s, before Google and the World Wide Web, Dad would ask various musicians, listen to country music radio stations, and look at every single song selection on jukeboxes, but never came across the Kentucky Waltz. Fast forward 45 years. Both my sister and I had long forgotten about teasing Dad on the existence of this song. He had had a few mini strokes, and according to various scans and tests, his brain had shrunk. We finally got him into an assisted living facility, but he couldn't understand why he was there and fought with everyone almost the entire time. Since my sister and her family lived in Las Vegas, I was the closest living sibling, so I ended up being the person who was called when he was acting up. I didn't mind at the beginning, but it started to be 4 to 5 times a week, and I didn't want to resent my father for something he couldn't help, but I was beginning to. However, after a few months of living there, his health declined to the point of him being in the hospital, and my sister flew in to be by his bedside. Now, sitting next to my incoherent father, as he was babbling nonsense about people's names I didn't recognize, I had my nose buried deep into my cell phone, playing some game to distract me on how heartbroken I was sitting there listening to him. I did finally recognize a couple of the names he whispered, of people he knew growing up in southern Illinois, though they were people I had never met and had long since passed away. At this particular moment, it was just Dad and me in the room. My sister had left to take a break and get us some coffee downstairs. Out of nowhere, he started to sing. "We were waltzing last night in Kentucky, beneath the beautiful harvest moon." My head snapped to attention. I thought, what is he singing? I never heard this song before. Suddenly, all those memories of car rides, which ended with us laughing at Dad about the song that didn't exist, came flooding into my brain. I grabbed my phone and went directly to YouTube. I entered the Kentucky Waltz, in search. And there it was, staring me in the face. A video of the Osborne Brothers singing the Kentucky Waltz. I turned up the volume, and Dad's eyes became more focused and moist. He started singing at the top of his lungs, all the words to the song, right along with the music. He didn't miss one word after 60 years of not hearing it. My sister came through the door and asked, "What's going on?" I can hear Dad singing all the way down the hall. "Wait, Dad's singing?" I quickly filled her in on what happened, and I immediately replayed the video, which, of course, Dad then started singing again. We both started to cry and laugh at the same time. Dad looked at both of us and said, "Why are you guys laughing so hard? I told you this was my favorite song." We had a great afternoon with him. He was able to hold a conversation. We laughed. We cried. We created the last happy memory I have of him. He made somewhat of a turnaround and was able to be released to a memory center at a nursing home. Dad died 3 months later, but when I'm missing him or just feeling lonely for family, the gift of that song helps chase those sad feelings away. I've played the song so many times, I also now know all the words by heart and sing at the top of my lungs.

And you've been listening to Karen Cutler Drectra and her story about her father in a song. And Karen is a listener at WHBY 1150 AM in Appleton, Wisconsin. Her story, her father's story, and the story of a song, one of our best so far, here on Our American Story. Lee Habib here again. Our American Stories tries to tell the stories of America's past.

0: and present to Americans. 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
9: Make sensitive investments in Greenland without our express written approval. This is so crucial. Now, we have a military base up there going way back, I think, after World War II or the 50s, I'm not sure. But this will give us the authority to set up additional military installations, whatever we need, to defend Greenland. But we will also be defending the shipping lanes in the Arctic. We will be defending entrances to the Arctic. And we will defend, if you look at the map, you'll see how Greenland moves easily west to North America, to Canada and the USA, and then, of course, all the way down to Latin America. This gives us absolute Monroe Doctrine control over the Western Hemisphere. The Monroe Doctrine. No foreigners can come into our hemisphere. No military action, unless they want to fight a war. So this is a very big deal. I was one of the people proposing it during the first term. President loved it, but the clock ran out. And from time to time in the second term, in the last 20 months or so, he's looked at this and talked about it. And then quietly, we come up and make this deal. It's just so important. The strategic importance of this, militarily, economically, cannot be overstated. And as I say, the Russians and the Chinese have been up there.

0: in the Arctic, you know, with icebreakers and whatnot. And who knows what they're doing, setting up things. But they cannot use Greenland as a base. That's why it is so important. It protects us. And it also shows, again, that Mr. Trump has a knack, a very good knack.
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0: This is Lee Habib, and this is Our American Stories, the show where America is the star and the American people. October is Italian-American Heritage Month, and all month long, we're celebrating the Italian-Americans who helped shape our nation, from Columbus to Capra. When we think of American finance, we think of names like J.P. Morgan, David Rockefeller, or Charles Merrill, the co-founder of Merrill Lynch. Few people think of Amedeo Pietro Giannini. But AP, as he was known, was arguably the most influential banker in our history. Here's the history guy and the editor-in-chief of Forbes magazine, Steve Forbes.
1: You might never have heard of Amedeo Pietro Giannini, but you have likely benefited from one of his innovations. Because before AP Giannini, much of the world operated much differently than it does today. Born in San Jose, California to immigrant parents in 1870, Giannini left business college at the age of 15 because he thought he could do better out in the real world, and he joined his stepfather's produce business, becoming a produce broker in California's rich Santa Clara Valley. By the age of 31, he had become so successful that he was able to sell his stake in his company to his employees and retire. He hoped to indulge his passions for reading and travel. But in 1902, his father-in-law passed away and left his family an interest in the Columbus Saving and Loan Society, which was a small bank in North Beach, California. And so Giannini was asked to join the bank on its board of directors. But when he got into banking, he was disappointed. He found out that banks really only loan money to people who were already wealthy and who could provide collateral.
2: He noticed that the bank preferred making large loans to well-heeled clients. Meanwhile, hard-working immigrants and farmers, the people he knew from his produce business, were being ignored. AP tried to persuade the bank to woo these customers, but they weren't interested.
1: Giannini was convinced that working-class Americans could benefit from things like home loans and auto loans and small business loans, and while they weren't wealthy and couldn't provide collateral, he thought that they were generally trustworthy people who could be counted upon to repay their loans. But he was unable to convince the rest of the board of directors of this vision, and so in 1904 he resigned from the board of directors and, with some investors, started his own bank. He called his new bank the Bank of Italy, and he served those populations that had been previously ignored by banks, in this case largely Italian-American working-class immigrants in San Francisco's North Beach community. He offered this population accounts and loans, and he based his loans not so much on the collateral that they could provide, but on his judgment of their character.
2: This unheard-of approach was an immediate success. In the first year, deposits soared.
1: And by 1905, his bank had a respectable $700,000 in deposits. In 1906, the great San Francisco earthquake hit, and much of the city was leveled in the initial earthquake and then the fires that came afterwards. Giannini's bank, the Bank of Italy, which was housed in a converted saloon building, took real damage in the earthquake, but before the fires could come, he loaded all the deposits from the vault and the bank records in a wagon and took them out of town to his residence where they would be safe from the fire. He did that in a garbage wagon in order to hide what he was doing to deter thieves. That decision to protect the deposits ended up being monumental. While larger banks had vaults that would protect their deposits in the fire, when a fire burned over one of those vaults, it would be several weeks before it cooled down enough that you could open it, and most of their buildings were destroyed, and so the banks were unable to open. But the destroyed city was in desperate need of capital to rebuild, and because he had protected his deposits and records, Giannini could open up right away. Initially just using two beer barrels and a plank as a desk, he started serving his own depositors and making new loans. Because of the devastation, a lot of things had been destroyed, including people's records and even identification, and so many of those loans Giannini made on nothing but a handshake and a smile, and yet he was very proud to say later that every one of those loans was repaid. And the Bank of Italy played a major and important role in helping to rebuild the city of San Francisco and at the same time increased trust in the community in his bank. and it was largely because his bank focused on smaller, middle-class depositors that the Bank of Italy was able to withstand the 1907 bankers' panic, which caused many other banks to close their doors. Giannini was a pioneer of branch banking in America. He saw it as a way to get closer to the community, to expand the depositor base, and to protect banks from instability. He studied the system that was used in Canada, and so in 1909, when the state of California changed the law and authorized the opening of branch banks, he immediately opened a bank in San Jose. By 1919, the Bank of Italy was the United States' first statewide branch banking system, with 28 branches in the state of California. Giannini made his success serving underserved communities, like immigrant communities and small businesses. He believed that money should not sit idle and that it should benefit everyone. And his efforts not only greatly impacted growth in the American West, but banking policy. If, for example, you've ever had a monthly repayable home or auto loan, and you have A.P. Giannini to thank for that innovation. Prior to Giannini's vision, banking in America was generally a service that was only offered to the very wealthy. But Giannini himself was not a fan of great wealth. His banks were usually owned by the employees. He often didn't accept a salary, and when he was offered a large bonus one year of over $1 million, he quickly donated it to the University of California and created the Giannini Foundation of Agricultural Economics.
2: Giannini never wanted to be controlled by wealth. He never made more than $50,000 a year. That was by choice. He once said, "No man owns a fortune, it owns him."
1: When he passed away in 1949, he left an estate of just $500,000. Now, that was not a small sum at the time, but it was far less than the millions that he could have earned had he wanted to. Giannini's actions affected America in so many ways.
2: Bank of America loans helped develop the wine industry. During the Great Depression, AP bought the whole bond issue, which financed construction of the Golden Gate Bridge at great risk to his bank. He financed the big Hollywood studios, including MGM, Columbia, and 20th Century Fox during their early years. Giannini saved Walt Disney from bankruptcy. Disney's radical idea of an animated feature film, Snow White, had run enormously over budget. B of A loans allowed Disney to complete the film, which became a huge success.
1: In 1939, he made a loan to two inventors who wanted to build oscilloscopes, and they used that money to start a company that originally sold testing equipment. The names were William Hewitt and Dave Packard, and of course the company today is called HP. And Giannini never forgot his Italian roots. After the Second World War, he arranged loans to help rebuild the destroyed Fiat factories in Italy and rebuild that country's economy. And if his character sounds somewhat familiar, it might be because a director named Frank Capra based a character named George Bailey on A.P. Giannini in the 1946 film, It's a Wonderful Life.
3: Just remember this, Mr. Potter, that this rabble you're talking about, they do most of the working and paying and living and dying in this community. Well, is it too much to have them work and pay and live and die in a couple of decent rooms and a bath?
1: And if you're wondering why you've never heard of this Bank of Italy, that might be because in 1930, Giannini merged with another bank in Los Angeles with the goal of creating branches nationwide, and he decided that the other bank's name more fit the new vision. And so since 1930, the Bank of Italy has been known as the Bank of America.
2: Giannini showed how, in a free market, even the most entrenched, powerful institutions can be successfully challenged by a determined outsider. The son of struggling immigrants created what was then the biggest bank in the world.
0: And a special thanks to the history guy. My goodness, we learn about who this Italian banker was. He started as a produce man. He was convinced working class Americans could be counted on to repay their loans for things like houses and cars. And that proved to be right. The story of A.P. Giannini here on Our American Stories.
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0: And we continue with our American stories. And here to tell another great American story is the Jack Miller Center's editorial officer and historian, Elliot Drago. This is the story of what happened shortly after the ratification of the 15th Amendment to the United States Constitution, prohibiting a citizen's right to vote on account of race, color, or previous condition of servitude. Let's take a listen.
1: Americans today understand the saying, every vote matters. Whether affected by hanging chads, butterfly ballots, or razor-thin vote counts, every vote matters because it allows one to exercise citizenship. But what did every vote matters, voting, and citizenship mean in the early history of the United States? Unlike today's federal laws, which are designed to protect voters and voting rights, in past times, individual states determined who could vote and, in a sense, determined who was a citizen. During the early Republic, many states legislated voting rights and citizenship as the purview of white, property-owning men. By the 1830s, however, as the United States expanded its territory and witnessed the arrival of millions of immigrants and the creation of a new two-party system, most states enfranchised all white men. Women and black Americans were generally written out of state voting rights legislation, leading to a suffrage movement that galvanized many of the nation's most aggressive activists, including Elizabeth Cady Stanton and Lucretia Mott, organizers of the 1848 Seneca Falls Convention, to clamor for women's right to vote. These women's struggles bore fruit with the ratification of the 19th Amendment, albeit decades after the founders of the movement had passed away. Black Americans, too, fought for the right to vote throughout the 19th century. Like their female counterparts, men like Robert Purvis and Frederick Douglass delivered fiery speeches to agitate and then attract national attention. To Douglass, black men deserve the right to vote as a matter of, quote, simple justice. In 1857, the Dred Scott decision reinforced the notion of black Americans as non-citizens, further hampering their right to vote. As the nation itself faced the consequences of slavery during the Civil War, black men who fought and bled for the Union argued that their wartime service entitled them to vote. After the war, the rise of the Republican Party in the South and election of black political leaders to local, state, and national office initiated the process of debating and drafting a new voting rights amendment. 5 years after the war ended, Congress ratified the 15th Amendment, which read, "The right of citizens of the United States to vote shall not be denied or abridged by the United States or by any state on account of race, color, or previous condition of servitude." Returning to Every Vote Matters and the relationship between voting and citizenship, the 15th Amendment not only initially prevented states from dictating who voted, it also naturally fulfilled the 13th Amendment and 14th Amendment. The 13th Amendment abolished slavery by bringing more black Americans into the political community as citizens. The 14th Amendment granted citizenship to black Americans and provided equal protection under the laws through due process, which acted as a shield for citizens whose lives after slavery were still quite precarious. The fulfillment of these two preceding amendments, the 15th Amendment strengthened the political power of former slaves and black men, making them active citizens via the right to vote and helped more Americans advance the founding principle of equality. Making the 15th Amendment a tangible reality required one thing, a black man exercising his right to vote. This man was Thomas Mundy Peterson. The son of a freed woman, Peterson resided in Perth Amboy, New Jersey, once a major hub of the colonial slave trade. Thousands of enslaved Africans had come through Perth Amboy, and by 1800, the population of enslaved people in the state exceeded 12,000. While New Jersey did pass

0: passed gradual emancipation laws in 1804, the state contained two-thirds of all enslaved people living in the North in the 1830s and would not formally abolish slavery until 1846. At the same time, given the number of Black Americans in Perth Amboy, many of whom lived in fear of slave catchers and kidnappers, it was fitting that the city was also home to a community of radical abolitionists and featured a number of Underground Railroad stations. By the post-Civil War years, Perth Amboy's population encapsulated the tragic and brutal legacy of slavery with the resilience of Black and white Americans willing to risk everything to ensure freedom. Within 24 hours of Secretary of State Hamilton Fish certifying the 15th Amendment, Peterson exercised his freedom and citizenship by becoming the first Black American to vote in a United States election under the protection of the federal government. The election itself was a referendum to either revise or jettison Perth Amboy's town charter. Peterson explained, "As I advanced to the polls, one man offered me a ticket bearing the words revised charter and another one marked no charter. I thought I would not vote to give up our charter after holding it so long, so I chose a revised charter ballot." Ballot in hand, he went to Perth Amboy's City Hall and cast his vote to amend rather than eliminate the town's charter. Two crucial points can be made about Peterson's historic vote. First, as the historian Gordon Bond pointed out, this is the first time that anyone had cast a ballot that was both guaranteed and protected by the U.S. Constitution. Thomas Peterson consummated our modern understanding of the relationship between citizenship and suffrage in the fullest possible sense at the time. While it would take decades for American women to receive the right to vote, Peterson's vote and the votes of other Black men showed how the Constitution could protect citizens from being denied their voting rights. This active and protective function of the 15th Amendment gave weight to the words of President Ulysses S. Grant, who after the amendment's ratification delivered a special message to Congress in which he called the amendment a measure of grander importance than any other one act of the kind from the foundation of our free government to the present day. Second, though Peterson's vote to amend and not eliminate the town charter seems mundane, it in fact emphasized how the strength of the Constitution lies in its flexibility. As Americans worked towards their cherished founding ideals, they exhausted much blood and treasure to bring about constitutional change in the form of amendments. The 13th, 14th, and 15th Amendments to the Constitution arguably represented the most radical changes in American history. While not as seemingly radical as those amendments, Peterson's choice to amend the town charter reflects something many Americans take for granted. The people themselves can change the Constitution to better realize our founding principles. Though important, Thomas Mundy Peterson's vote does not overshadow the terrible rollback of voting rights that permeated the nation after Reconstruction ended in 1877. The rise of white supremacists in the South, the terror of the KKK, and arbitrary voting requirements prevented many Black Americans from participating in the nation's body politic. Constitutional protections that failed in the short term ended up ceding in the long term, however, as more Americans began working together to reinstitute the true meaning of citizenship and voting. At times, this noble endeavor to secure the vote for Black Americans and women was marked by notable setbacks. That said, the 15th Amendment's ratification and immediate realization by Peterson solidified the right to vote as an attainable ideal of citizenship, making every vote matters a notion worth preserving and celebrating each election cycle.
1: 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And a special thanks to Elliot Drago. He's the Jack Miller Center's editorial officer and historian. 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The story of America's most important franchise, and that is the right to vote and what it means and why voting matters. That story and how the franchise was expanded to African Americans, Thomas Mundy Peterson being the first Black to vote after the 15th Amendment. That story here on Our American Stories. 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
1: And we continue with our American stories. Tim Lulliet has been on our show before. Here's Robbie with a story.
10: Tim Lulliet started his career at Ford Motor Company, where he caught the eye of Lee Iacocca, the man responsible for the development of the Ford Mustang and Ford Pinto, who has been named the 18th greatest American CEO of all time.
11: I came across Lee Iacocca at a very young age. He saw what I was doing. Moved me from engineering to sort of the product planning activity. Product planning was one of the greatest educations I've ever had in my life. Every Friday they have a part one and a part two. You would have 5 minutes to present your proposal to management, and they'd be walking. There may be 30, 40 of these lined up in styling. Could be as much as a change in the color of the grill to a whole car or anything in between. And you had 5 minutes to sort of make your stand, make your position known, and things would then work their way up through the process. But you were dealing with senior management. I would sit there and go in and sometimes go to work on a Monday and not come home until like Thursday. I mean, you just sleep at your desk. It was an intense place. About 50% of all the vice presidents and executives at Ford had come through product planning. There was only 80 of us in product planning. You'd sit up and you know, an executive would walk in and you say, my proposal is as follows. The variable cost is X, the capital cost is Y, our marketing plan is Z. And this is what our competitive reaction is going to be. We anticipate and we recommend approval. And you'd have to have your story down, and your variable cost better be right, and your capital better be right. So you'd be working through that. And then next Friday, it'd be another set of things that you'd be working on. So that was driven by business analysis and your ability to present the elevator speech. Conveying to an executive a task, an objective, in a short enough manner that all the critical factors were translated. I remember once, this is the middle of 73, 74, OPEC 1, the energy crisis, all right? And I'm over there, and powertrain planning is now a critical thing. What engines we're gonna use, how do we make emissions with those engines, what vehicles are gonna be in. And so I'm writing a paper and presenting it, and I ended up going to Iacocca and Ford.
10: Henry Ford II. He was the CEO of Ford Motor Company and the son of the Henry Ford.
11: I'm 23 years old, and the paper had to do with an overdrive transmission, bringing back overdrive. Today, all that means is a gear that's less than 1 to 1 so that your engine can run very low RPM when you're on the highway. And it was $250 million, and I put this thing on 3 pieces of paper and a couple exhibits and all this and all that. And Henry Ford said, if you're only going to spend $250 million, why can't it be on 1 piece of paper? I mean, that was the whole, that's what Ford focused, is that the discipline of getting the fluff out and getting to the facts so you can make a decision quickly. And, you know, if you're only going to spend $250 million, why can't you do it on 1 piece of paper? It kind of followed me throughout the rest of my life. And so Ford's kind of a business school in many respects. You know, you get the philosophy and the concepts when you're in college. This is the real world. We're out there trying to understand, if gas was not available, how are we going to sell cars? If gas was going to triple in price, which it did back when I started, gasoline was 30 cents a gallon. When it went to $1, $1.50 a gallon, back then, that's the same today, it's like $8 to $9 a gallon, I mean, in real terms. The world changed. And here we were with all that capital investment in big things, heavy cars, big engines. All of us, the 70 people and the other executive management of the company, we were putting our pants on one leg at a time and doing the best we could to save Ford Motor Company back then. Because Ford Motor Company, General Motors, all were fearing bankruptcy back then, which had been a much brutal thing to do back in the 70s, because the world stopped. And it wasn't somebody else that's going to take care of this problem. You were now in a position to be part of that group that had to come up with a solution. It wasn't a college test. This was the real thing. And your job was at risk. And you learn. I've morphed out of corporations to a large degree now and do things on my own. And I've got a lot of, you know, entrepreneurial things. And one of our daughters, Stacy's got her own business. And I always told her, I said, you know, there are going to be times like that. And I said, how do you know whether you're an entrepreneur or not? You'll know some Thursday night when you have payroll on Friday morning, and at dinner time on Thursday night, you still don't know yet how you're going to cover it. But you will figure out a way by Friday morning. That's life. That's that. You either can do it or you can't. You can get into that game and play it, or you can't. And so that's why Ford was such a great graduate program for me. And not only that, they paid me. It was great. I didn't have to go pay them. And then the other thing at Ford is we would have to, if we made these big presentations, you would duplicate them. And you would number them, 1A, 1B. And the building we presented them in was like a mile and a half from the glass house. But you would put these two packages in separate cars, and they would head separate routes. So in case one car got an accident, the other car would still make it. Now, in my whole time at Ford, the other car never didn't make it. I mean, you had two young flight planners going Mach 6 down the road as fast as they could to make sure they were the car that was there. But anyway, I was carrying backup books to a meeting with Iacocca, and again, I was at a level then that had been moved into planning. He knew who I was, but I wasn't yet of a sufficient grade to be able to attend that meeting. But I had the books for the meeting. I had assembled the books for the meeting. And my job was to take them in there, get them distributed, and get out of the room. And so the meeting was in styling, and I was leaving. A guy was driving the car over, and as we were heading from our building, Building 3, over to styling, Iacocca's car was fairly far ahead of ours. And Iacocca had a rule, and that was when he got in the room, the door was shut, the meeting started, that was it. There was no smoking except for him. He had a cigar. But when the door shut, the door shut. And he's ahead of us, and I've got the books for the meeting, and we're trying to work our way through traffic, and he pulls up the styling, and he jots up the stairs, and he goes into the room. And I get out of the car, I'm carrying these two satchels and these books, and I'm running as hard as I can. These satchels are quite heavy. And I burst through the door, and I'm running down the hallway. He can't hear me, because he's about 50 feet in front of me. And he kind of slows down, and he knows what I've got. And he gets about 5 feet from the door, and he runs in and slams the door. And I'm sitting there in the hallway, knowing that I had probably just lost my career with these two satchels full of books. And he opens the door, looks out, and says, "Scared you, didn't I?" So yeah, it was a little, he was an interesting guy. Iacocca saved Chrysler. Iacocca put products in that made Ford. He was brash. He was loud. He was a loud dresser, and he was smoked those cigars wherever he went, even where you were not supposed to. But he saved companies, created jobs, and made products that America loved. Steve Jobs is not a guy that you probably would have wanted as a neighbor. But don't we all appreciate what he created? So everyone's got assets and liabilities. But no one here is the only perfect person on this planet we crucified 2,000 years ago. Everybody else has got baggage.
10: Including Tim. He would have an impressive career, overseeing the Jeep Cherokee team at 29 years old and leading and turning around several different automotive companies. At his last turnaround with Visteon, he saved the company from bankruptcy, rescued tens of thousands of jobs, and quadrupled their stock price. But to avoid paying him the exit package he was due, Visteon looked into his life to see if he had any flaws that would let them out of it. And they found things that had happened before he had come to faith.
11: Was I involved in the porn? Yeah. Did I do other stuff? No. But this may sound curt or crazy. It doesn't bother me in the least. I don't think about it. They had motivations for which they'll have to answer to later. But it doesn't take away from the fact that there's things I did that I'm repented for and I'm sorry for. But it's interesting that our life hasn't changed. I still probably get one job offer a week and I'm 70 years old. And our faith is unchallenged. We've all sinned, some worse than others. It's a comeuppance, yeah. But I don't live for yesterday, I live for tomorrow. And I wonder, you know, what can I do? What can I help? It's sad in some respects, I guess, but the point is for the people that matter to me in my life and for the people that know me, how many friends did I lose through this process? None. I'm very blessed. Because they know me, I guess.
1: And great job on the piece. A thanks to Alex and Robbie for their great work. And thanks to Tim Louliette for sharing his stories about working for a legend. Tim Louliette's story, his story of working for Lee Iacocca and so much more, and his faith walk, too, here on Our American Story.
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1: 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To those who have been members in good standing, we are so grateful. To those who were members in the past, we welcome them to rejoin. To those who have yet to become members, we're excited to have you become a member of our Grecian Echoes family. Thank you. The Alpha Omega Council's primary mission is to unite Americans of Hellenic ancestry in order to promote and encourage loyalty and patriotism to the United States of America, while simultaneously cultivating the ideals of Hellenism and the

0: Council's membership is made up of successful professionals representing virtually every industry. Each year, they give out scholarships and help out various Greek American charities.
1: WNTN 1550 AM and WNTN.com.

0: WNTN, Cambridge, Needham, Boston.
1: The views and opinions expressed on the following program are those of the host and listeners only, and not those of WNTN Radio.